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4: Now your Hill Country weather. I'm meteorologist Scott Cook. Our skies will be partly cloudy tonight with a low of 76 degrees. Winds out of the southeast up to 15 miles an hour. We'll have mostly cloudy skies to start off our Friday, but sunnier conditions in the afternoon. Highs up to 95 degrees with a heat index of 102 and winds out of the southeast at 10 miles an hour. We'll stay mostly clear for our Friday night with lows back down to 75 degrees, then sunny conditions Saturday with a high of 97 degrees.
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I am Tom. 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
1: In the summer of 1953, a young truck driver from Tupelo, Mississippi, walked into a small recording studio on Union Avenue in Memphis, Tennessee. Paid $4 to record two songs as a birthday gift for his mother. He was 18 years old, shy, polite, yes sir, no sir to everyone he met. The studio receptionist, a woman named Marion Kiesler, made a note on a scrap of paper after he left. It said, "Good ballad singer, hold." His name was Elvis Presley. Sam Phillips, the owner of Sun Studio, had a theory. American music was setting on top of something explosive. Gospels, blues, country, and rhythm, all living in the same city, on the same streets, playing in different rooms. All it needed was the right voice to blow the walls down between them. He had no idea he had already met him. A year later, Phillips called Elvis back in. They tried song after song, nothing clicking, nothing catching fire. Then late one night during a break, Elvis picked up his guitar and started goofing around, playing a jump blues number called "That's All Right."
2: That's all right, mama, anyway, do.
1: With a loose, wild energy that had no name yet. Phillips stuck his head out of the booth. He said, "What are you doing?" Elvis said he didn't know. And Phillips said, "Well, do it again." They recorded it that night. Local DJ Dewey Phillips, no relation, played it on his radio show, and the switchboard lit up so fast he played it 7 more times in a row. Listeners called in demanding to know who it was. Nobody had ever heard anything like it. Within 2 years, Elvis Presley was on national television, and America would never sound the same again. Rock and roll didn't just change music. It changed fashion, film, language, and the way an entire generation carried itself through the world. All of it from $4 and a gift for his mama. Happy 250th, America. Turn it up.
3: Now your Hill Country weather. I'm meteorologist Scott Cook. Our skies will be partly cloudy tonight with a low of 76 degrees. Winds out of the southeast up to 15 miles an hour. We'll have mostly cloudy skies to start off our Friday, but sunnier conditions in the afternoon. Highs up to 95 degrees with a heat index of 102 and winds out of the southeast at 10 miles an hour. We'll stay mostly clear for our Friday night with lows back down to 75 degrees, then sunny conditions Saturday with a high of 97 degrees.
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1: Before there were highways, before there were fences, before there were shopping malls and suburbs and stoplights, there was just grass. Grass as far as you could see. Grass from the Rio Grande to the Canadian border. 1,000 miles of open range and the men and the cattle who called it home. After the Civil War, Texas was land rich and cash poor. The state was full of longhorn cattle that had run wild during the war years. Millions of them roaming free, belonging to nobody. But up north in the cities, people were hungry. Beef was selling for $40 a head in Kansas City. In Texas, you could round up a longhorn for next to nothing, and all you had to do was get it there. And so the cowboy was born. Not the Hollywood version, not the one with the clean hat and the perfect stubble, the real one, saddle sore, sunburned, trail-worn and tougher than the leather he rode on. A cowboy on a cattle drive worked 16 hours a day, slept on the ground, ate dust for breakfast, and earned about a dollar a day doing it. The Chisholm Trail ran from South Texas all the way to Abilene, Kansas, nearly 1,000 miles of river crossings, stampedes, and open sky. Between 1867 and 1884, cowboys drove an estimated 5 million cattle up that trail. 5 million head, on horseback, through everything the American frontier could throw at it. But here's what doesn't get talked about. The cowboy wasn't just a worker, he was a code. You honored your word, you helped a stranger. You didn't ride another man's horse or touch another man's gun without asking, and you finished what you started. That code didn't stay on the trail, it soaked into the DNA of Texas, and though Texas, into the character of America itself. The open range is gone now, the 1,000-mile trails drive ended long ago, but pull up to any small town in the hill country and look around and you'll still see it. Happy 250th, America. Tip of the hat to the cowboy and the cowgirl.
2: Now your Hill Country weather, I'm meteorologist Scott Cook. Our skies will be partly cloudy tonight with a low of 76 degrees. Winds out of the southeast up to 15 miles an hour. We'll have mostly cloudy skies to start off our Friday, but sunnier conditions in the afternoon. Highs up to 95 degrees with a heat index of 102 and winds out of the southeast at 10 miles an hour. We'll stay mostly clear for our Friday night with lows back down to 75 degrees. Then sunny conditions Saturday with a high of 97 degrees.
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1: 1971, the city of Chicago burned to the ground. 300 people dead, 100,000 homeless, 17,000 buildings reduced to ash and rubble in 2 days. It was one of the greatest urban disasters in American history, and out of those ashes came one of the greatest ideals America ever had. When the rebuilding began, a young architect named William LeBaron Jenney looked at the crowded, expensive land in downtown Chicago and asked a question nobody had seriously asked before. What if, instead of building out, we built up? The problem that nobody knew how. Buildings of more than 5 or 6 stories were essentially impossible. The walls at the bottom had to be so thick to support the weight above them that the ground floor windows were little more than slits. You couldn't go higher without the whole thing collapsing under its own weight. Jenny needed a different idea. Legend has it, the answer came from his wife. One afternoon, she set a heavy book on top of a small birdcage, and Jenny watched the delicate wire frame hold the weight without flinching. A skeleton on the inside, carrying the load walls on the outside, doing nothing but keeping the weather out. He drew up the plans that night. In 1885, the same year Dr. Pepper was born in Waco, the home insurance building rose 10 stories above the streets of Chicago. Steel skeleton on the inside, light window-filled walls on the outside. City officials were so alarmed they halted construction to investigate whether the thing would actually stand up. It stood up. It changed everything. Within a decade, cities across America were racing skyward. St. Louis, Philadelphia, the skyscraper became the signature of the American city. Bold, upward, reaching, built on the belief that whatever limit exists is just a problem waiting to be solved. America looked at the sky and didn't see a ceiling. It saw a starting point. Happy 250th, America. Keep building.
2: 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At 1892 Emporium, we know that your commerce could use some exclusivity from time to time. Inside, in a place that isn't first seen, you'll find the 1892 Wine Room. It's the place you can chat without noise from the outside. 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The best of Texas, all under one roof. 1892 Emporium, on the square in downtown Lano.
3: Now your Hill Country weather. I'm meteorologist Scott Cook. Our skies will be partly cloudy tonight with a low of 76 degrees. Winds out of the southeast up to 15 miles an hour. We'll have mostly cloudy skies to start off our Friday, but sunnier conditions in the afternoon. Highs up to 95 degrees with a heat index of 102 and winds out of the southeast at 10 miles an hour. We'll stay mostly clear for our Friday night with lows back down to 75 degrees. Then sunny conditions Saturday with a high of 97 degrees.
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1: Most people think of the Declaration of Independence as a document, a piece of paper, something framed on a wall in a museum. But on a late summer morning in Philadelphia, it was something else entirely. It was a death warrant. The Declaration was adopted on July 4th, but most delegates didn't actually put pen to parchment until August the 2nd, 1776. And on that morning, every man who walked up to the table and picked up the quill knew exactly what he was doing. They weren't signing a petition. They weren't casting a vote. They were committing high treason against the most powerful empire on the planet. And the punishment for treason was hanging. Benjamin Franklin, never short on words, reportedly looked around the room and said, "We must all hang together, gentlemen, or most assuredly, we will all hang separately." The room laughed, but nobody put down their quill. 56 men signed that document, and the British made them pay for it. 12 had their homes burned to the ground. 5 were captured and tortured as traitors. 9 died during the war from battling hardship and from cost of the fight they started. Carter Braxton of Virginia spent his entire personal fortune funding the revolution and died nearly broke. Thomas Nelson Jr. actually ordered artillery fire directed at his own home when the British took it over as a headquarters. His own home. These weren't radicals or reckless men. These were lawyers, merchants, doctors, farmers, men with families, property, reputations, and futures. Men who had everything to lose, and yet they signed anyway. John Adams wrote to his wife Abigail the night of the Declaration was approved. He told her this is the day that would be celebrated by generations of Americans to come, with bonfires and illumination and fireworks and the sound of bells ringing from one end of the continent to the other. He was right about 2 days on the date, but on everything else, 250 years later, John Adams nailed it. Happy 250th, America. 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
3: Now your Hill Country weather. I'm meteorologist Scott Cook. Our skies will be partly cloudy tonight with a low of 76 degrees. Winds out of the southeast up to 15 miles an hour. We'll have mostly cloudy skies to start off our Friday, but sunnier conditions in the afternoon. Highs up to 95 degrees with a heat index of 102 and winds out of the southeast at 10 miles an hour. We'll stay mostly clear for our Friday night with lows back down to 75 degrees. Then sunny conditions Saturday with a high of 97 degrees.
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1: In the early days of NASA, before there were computers powerful enough to be trusted with human lives, there were women, mathematicians, analysts, problem solvers, women who could work through calculations of breathtaking complexity with nothing more but a pencil, a slide rule, and a mind that didn't know the meaning of the word impossible. They were called human computers, and without them, America never reaches space. In the late 1950s, the United States and the Soviet Union were locked in a race that had nothing to do with weapons or territory. It was a race to the sky. Soviets launched Sputnik in 1957, and the whole country felt the ground shift beneath its feet. America had to respond, had to catch up, had to find a way. At Langley Research Center in Hampton, Virginia, a group of brilliant women were already doing the mathematical work that it would make it possible. Katherine Johnson calculated the flight trajectories for America's first space missions with a precision that left her colleagues speechless. Dorothy Vaughan taught herself and her entire team to program the new IBM computers before most of NASA even understood what those machines could do. Mary Jackson broke through the barrier after barrier to become NASA's first black female engineer. These women didn't just support the space race, they were the space race. When John Glenn was preparing for his historic orbital flight in 1962, a mission that would make him the first American to orbit the Earth, NASA had already run the numbers through their new electronic computers. Glenn looked at his flight controllers and said he wanted Katherine Johnson to check them by hand. He said, "If she says the numbers are good, I'm ready to fly." She checked them. They were good. Glenn flew, and America exhaled. Three women, pencils and slide rules, standing in the quiet background of history, holding the whole thing together. Happy 250th, America. Sweet Lady Liberty.
2: Hill Country weather. I'm meteorologist Scott Cook. Our skies will be partly cloudy tonight with a low of 76 degrees. Winds out of the southeast up to 15 miles an hour. We'll have mostly cloudy skies to start off our Friday, but sunnier conditions in the afternoon. Highs up to 95 degrees with a heat index of 102 and winds out of the southeast at 10 miles an hour. We'll stay mostly clear for our Friday night with lows back down to 75 degrees, then sunny conditions Saturday with a high of 97 degrees.
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2: On the morning of December 17th, 1903, two brothers from Dayton, Ohio, stood on a cold, windswept beach at Kitty Hawk, North Carolina, and did something that no human being had ever done before. They flew. Not far, not long, 12 seconds, 120 feet, a distance shorter than the wingspan of a modern 747. If you blinked at the wrong moment, you missed it. But the world would never be the same. Wilbur and Orville Wright were not engineers with fancy degrees. They weren't backed by government money or powerful investors. They were bicycle mechanics. Two brothers ran a small shop in Ohio who looked up at the sky one day and decided, with no particular authority to do so, that they were going to figure out how a man could fly. They read everything they could find. They built gliders and tested them. They failed and adjusted, failed again and adjusted again. They wrote letters to the Smithsonian Institute asking for research material and received pamphlets that most serious scientists had already dismissed. Nobody was watching them. Nobody thought they had a chance. Then came that morning on the sand. Four flights that day, the longest lasting 59 seconds and covered 852 feet. By nightfall, Wilbur wrote a letter home to their father. Matter of fact, almost casual, as if they hadn't just cracked open the entire future of human civilization. Here's what gets you, though. 66 years later, 66, Neil Armstrong walked on the moon. The entire arc from that cold beach at Kitty Hawk to the Sea of Tranquility happened in one human lifetime. Armstrong himself carried a small piece of the original Wright Flyer fabric with him to the lunar surface. From 12 seconds in the air to footprints on the moon, 66 years. Two bicycle mechanics from Ohio pointed at the sky and said, "Up there. There's where we're going." And America followed. Happy 250th America. Keep looking up.
3: Now your Hill Country weather. I'm meteorologist Scott Cook. Our skies will be partly cloudy tonight with a low of 76 degrees. Winds out of the southeast up to 15 miles an hour. We'll have mostly cloudy skies to start off our Friday, but sunnier conditions in the afternoon. Highs up to 95 degrees with a heat index of 102 and winds out of the southeast at 10 miles an hour. We'll stay mostly clear for our Friday night with lows back down to 75 degrees. Then sunny conditions Saturday with a high of 97 degrees.
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While you fight the girls they forgot they brought to the bar.

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2: In 1871, the city of Chicago burned to the ground. 300 people dead, 100,000 homeless, 17,000 buildings reduced to ash and rubble in 2 days. It was one of the greatest urban disasters in American history, and out of those ashes came one of the greatest ideals America ever had. When the rebuilding began, a young architect named William LeBaron Jenney looked at the crowded, expensive land in downtown Chicago and asked a question nobody had seriously asked before. What if, instead of building out, we built up? The problem that nobody knew how. Buildings of more than 5 or 6 stories were essentially impossible. The walls at the bottom had to be so thick to support the weight above them that the ground floor windows were little more than slits. You couldn't go higher without the whole thing collapsing under its own weight. Jenny needed a different idea. Legend has it, the answer came from his wife. One afternoon, she set a heavy book on top of a small birdcage, and Jenny watched the delicate wire frame hold the weight without flinching. A skeleton on the inside, carrying the load walls on the outside, doing nothing but keeping the weather out. He drew up the plans that night. In 1885, the same year Dr. Pepper was born in Waco, the home insurance building rose 10 stories above the streets of Chicago. Steel skeleton on the inside, light window-filled walls on the outside. City officials were so alarmed they halted construction to investigate whether the thing would actually stand up. It stood up. It changed everything. Within a decade, cities across America were racing skyward. St. Louis, Philadelphia, the skyscraper became the signature of an American city. Bold, upward, reaching, built on the belief that whatever limit exists is just a problem waiting to be solved. America looked at the sky and didn't see a ceiling. It saw a starting point. Happy 250th, America. Keep building.
3: Now your Hill Country weather. I'm meteorologist Scott Cook. Our skies will be partly cloudy tonight with a low of 76 degrees. Winds out of the southeast up to 15 miles an hour. We'll have mostly cloudy skies to start off our Friday, but sunnier conditions in the afternoon. Highs up to 95 degrees with a heat index of 102 and winds out of the southeast at 10 miles an hour. We'll stay mostly clear for our Friday night with lows back down to 75 degrees. Then sunny conditions Saturday with a high of 97 degrees.
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1: It's July 20th, 1969. In Houston, Texas, a room full of engineers in white shirts and thin ties are sitting at their consoles, coffee gone cold, pencils wore down to nothing, and not breathing. 240,000 miles away, a spindly little spacecraft the size of a garden shed is dropping toward the surface of the moon. Nobody had ever done this before. Nobody had even knew for certain what the lunar surface would do when something landed on it. There were serious scientists who believed the moon was covered in a layer of fine dust so deep the lander and the men inside it would just simply sink and disappear. But America had made a promise. 8 years earlier, a young president stood before Congress and said we would go to the moon before the decade was out, not because it was easy, specifically because it was hard. And this room full of Texans in Houston was going to make good on that promise or burn every last ounce of themselves trying. The altimeter was counting down. The fuel runs low. Alarms are firing in the cabin that nobody had ever seen before. Flight controller Gene Kranz, a man who irons his own shirts and once told his team that failure is not an option, makes the call to continue the descent, and then silence. A voice crackles 240,000 miles of empty space. Houston, Tranquility Base here. The Eagle has landed. In that room in Houston, grown men wept. Hands shook. Men who had not slept in days dropped their faces into their palms and let it all out at once. Neil Armstrong stepped onto the lunar surface and spoke words the whole world heard. The first word spoke from the surface of another world was Houston. But back in that room in Houston, nobody was thinking about history. They were thinking about getting those two men home. And they did. I don't know about you, but that still gets me every time. Happy 250th, America. Not bad for 250 years.
2: Now your Hill Country weather. I'm meteorologist Scott Cook. Our skies will be partly cloudy tonight with a low of 76 degrees. Winds out of the southeast up to 15 miles an hour. We'll have mostly cloudy skies to start off our Friday, but sunnier conditions in the afternoon. Highs up to 95 degrees with a heat index of 102 and winds out of the southeast at 10 miles an hour. We'll stay mostly clear for our Friday night with lows back down to 75 degrees, then sunny conditions Saturday with a high of 97 degrees.
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And it's not always entertaining,

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1: On the morning of December 17th, 1903, two brothers from Dayton, Ohio, stood on a cold, windswept beach at Kitty Hawk, North Carolina, and did something that no human being had ever done before. They flew. Not far, not long, 12 seconds, 120 feet, a distance shorter than the wingspan of a modern 747. If you blinked at the wrong moment, you missed it. But the world would never be the same. Wilbur and Orville Wright were not engineers with fancy degrees. They weren't backed by government money or powerful investors. They were bicycle mechanics. Two brothers ran a small shop in Ohio who looked up at the sky one day and decided, with no particular authority to do so, that they were going to figure out how a man could fly. They read everything they could find. They built gliders and tested them. They failed and adjusted, failed again and adjusted again. They wrote letters to the Smithsonian Institute asking for research material and received pamphlets that most serious scientists had already dismissed. Nobody was watching them. Nobody thought they had a chance. Then came that morning on the sand. Four flights that day, the longest lasting 59 seconds and covered 852 feet. By nightfall, Wilbur wrote a letter home to their father. Matter of fact, almost casual, as if they hadn't just cracked open the entire future of human civilization. Here's what gets you, though. 66 years later, 66, Neil Armstrong walked on the moon. The entire arc from that cold beach at Kitty Hawk to the Sea of Tranquility happened in one human lifetime. Armstrong himself carried a small piece of the original Wright Flyer fabric with him to the lunar surface. From 12 seconds in the air to footprints on the moon, 66 years. Two bicycle mechanics from Ohio pointed at the sky and said, "Up there, there's where we're going." And America followed. Happy 250th America. Keep looking up.
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6: Good morning. Now your Hill Country weather. I'm staff meteorologist James Covington. Spotty thunderstorms for every Friday, mostly cloudy with a high in the mid-90s. Southeast winds 10 to 20 miles per hour. Mostly clear tonight, falling into the lower 70s. Southeast winds 5 to 15. Mostly cloudy, breezy for Saturday, highs in the mid-90s. Late afternoon thunderstorm Sunday, partly cloudy, low to mid-90s.
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2: This is Texas Ag Today, the number one source for the latest news in Texas agriculture. The largest and most experienced farm news team in the Lone Star State covers it all. From the piney woods of East Texas to the rocky ranges of the Trans-Pecos, and from the Panhandle down to the Rio Grande Valley. Here's today's top stories.
3: U.S. Secretary of Agriculture Brooke Rollins is back in Texas for a second time this week. I'm Jessica Domel, and we'll have that story coming up on Texas Ag Today.
4: With newly planted crops beginning to grow around the region, Texas High Plains farmers face difficult economics. I'm James Hunt, and we'll talk about that on Texas Ag Today.
5: 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I'm Tom Nicoletti, and I'll have more with the Texas A&M Forest Service on Texas Ag Today.
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6: Hello, Texas. Why don't you jump on in with me and buckle up? We're going to take a ride around the Lone Star State as we cover the most important industry in this greatest state in the nation, Texas agriculture. Be sure to hold on tight because it all starts right now. U.S. Secretary of Agriculture Brooke Rollins was back in Texas this week to work on the screwworm situation. Jessica Domel has the details.
3: U.S. Secretary of Agriculture Brooke Rollins is back in Texas this week to discuss New World screwworm. Rollins, a native Texan, discussed the trip during a hearing with the Senate Committee on Agriculture, Nutrition, and Forestry Wednesday.
7: We continue to prioritize defeating the New World screwworm. Over the past week and a half, USDA has confirmed 6 cases of the New World screwworm within the U.S., all but one in the south of Texas. I was just in Texas to inspect a USDA research facility that we just opened 2 weeks ago, developing new technologies to combat this pest, and we'll be back tomorrow on site in South Texas in La Pryor to visit that ranch and talk more about what we're doing.
3: The secretary said finding New World screwworms in Texas and in a dog in New Mexico is a serious threat, but it's not one that caught U.S. officials off guard. She said USDA and state animal health officials were prepared.
7: Over $1 billion, $1.3 billion since we walked into the door last January 2025 has been invested and deployed to battle just the New World screwworm. We have been forward-leaning. EPA just approved some new fly technologies we've announced just the last few days, which will significantly increase our ability to battle this through sterile flies. We also broke ground on our Moore Air Base sterile fly facility in Texas about 6 months ago. That's a $750 million project, and that also opening up a dispersal facility earlier this year for the first time, and outfitting a facility in Matapa, Mexico that will open this month that will increase our sterile fly production by 100 million flies.
3: That was U.S. Secretary of Agriculture Brooke Rollins. For the Texas Farm Bureau Radio Network, I'm Jessica Domel.
6: Now that screwworms are in Texas, inspecting animals and reporting any issues is a top priority to contain the spread of the pest. Cattle feeder Leif LaRoe is chairman of the Texas Cattle Feeders Association.
8: From the inspection standpoint, if you do have something, just make sure and do report that. Going without reporting it is what could actually create more of the spread of it, because by reporting this, you're going to get priority. And you will be put on the priority list for prevention. And the sterile insect technique is still the most effective way to combat this problem.
6: LaRoe says the cattle feeding industry has been cooperating with other industry groups and government agencies to prepare for the screwworm for the past 18 months.
8: We had our first case in Mexico. It was in November of 2024. And we pretty much went directly to work from there forward, creating a playbook and working closely with I mean, the Texas cattle feeders, and we deal with Texas, Oklahoma, and New Mexico, so we've been dealing with all of the state vets, the USDA, the APHIS team, and we've all been working together to put these protocols in place, so now the playbook's been opened, and we're getting after it.
9: So far, we have 5 confirmed cases of screwworms in Texas and 1 in New Mexico. This year's wheat crop has been one of the worst in many years. With low yields and a damaged crop, that means the supply of seed wheat will be much smaller for planting this fall. Lance Embry with Westbred Wheat says it's important for Texas wheat growers to book their seed early to make sure you can get what you need.
10: The biggest thing that helps us is if we can get to on that immediately and not wait until we're in season and try to make that happen. At that point, it's just not going to happen. There's too many miles to put on that seed to get it moved down there. And even a lot of those guys up in the parts of Kansas where we're getting that seed, I know they've been so inundated with phone calls. I was talking to one of my guys up in northern Kansas, and he said he's getting calls from 500 to 600 miles south of him down into Texas.
9: So get that wheat seed booked now. President Trump has appointed Amarillo native and country music superstar John Rich to serve as a special envoy for American landowners. In this role, Rich will serve as an advocate for America's farmers, ranchers, and private landowners. A key focus of Rich's work will be advocating for landowners facing pressure related to large-scale solar and wind development that may impact productive farm and ranch land and rural livelihoods. Texas High Plains farmers are looking at a difficult economic situation this year. James Hunt reports from the Panhandle.
4: As they get the new season underway, area farmers continue to face high input costs. That's been the case for several years now, but gotten worse in some respects since the conflict with Iran began. Greg Glover, who farms west of Amarillo, describes his situation.
11: We were lucky we got most of our fertilizer bought before the Iran deal. That was just luck. Essentially, you know, no one kind of predicted that was going to happen. But chemicals still high. I mean, fuel is even higher now.
4: And while production expenses remain high, commodity prices are just the opposite. And timing when to market crops has not been easy.
11: You know, we had a couple weeks ago that good run up in commodity prices, but first week in June, we dang near gave all that back. So we had a very small window. We were able to get some crop price, but, you know, obviously when you didn't have a very long window, you couldn't get it all priced.
4: Another challenge for area farmers is the huge surplus of silage that built up last season. I asked Glover if he's experienced an impact on demand.
11: Yeah, we've been cut back, but we're lucky we've got good relationships with some feed yards and dairies. But obviously, last year was really good for them. They had a big wheatlidge crop and corn and forage sorghum crop, so they didn't need as much. The feed yards are hurt, too. They're not getting the Mexican cattle, so all their yards aren't full, and that's become a bigger deal. And we have, obviously, low cow numbers, so the feed yards aren't full. So when they're not full, they have less mouths to feed.
4: That's Greg Glover, who farms west of Amarillo. I'm James Hunt on the Texas Farm Bureau Radio Network.
9: Preventing wildfires is a year-round effort. Tom Nicoletti has the story.
5: Today on the program is Laura Stevens. She is Public Information Officer with the Texas A&M Forest Service out of the Lufkin area. And Laura, has Forest Service responded to any wildfires in the recent few days?
12: Recently, Texas A&M Forest Service has not responded to any requests for assistance on wildfires. However, there have been wildfires in the state that have been responded to by local resources.
5: Now, there's still some exceptional and extreme drought conditions in the northern Texas panhandle and extreme northeast Texas and a couple of pockets in south central Texas. What do people need to do to make sure that no wildfires are started on their property?
12: So one thing that everyone can do, regardless of where you are, if you're in an area with extreme drought or without extreme drought, just be mindful of the activities that you are doing, especially in areas where it is near grass or vegetation or piles of debris, anything that could potentially catch fire. So just be mindful of mowing our lawn. Everyone's mowing their lawn right now, cutting the hay or out in the field. So just be mindful using heavy equipment around grass vegetation, just for the fact of that if you hit a rock or if you run over something, it could create a spark, and it could, because it is dry and we are starting to see warmer temperatures, it could cause a wildfire. So just being mindful of your equipment also goes back into just equipment maintenance, making sure your equipment's in good, proper working order. That goes a long way so to preventing a wildfire.
5: That is Laura Stevens. She is Public Information Officer with the Texas A&M Forest Service in Lufkin. I'm Tom Nicoletti for the Texas Farm Bureau Radio Network.
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13: this is James Duncan from Marshall, and everything is busy in our town. Cattle producers are optimistic but cautious on some things. Produce is absolutely great.
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15: Every state in the union has a story about how it got there. Some were conquered, some were purchased, some were carved out of territories and handed statehood, like a deed to a piece of land nobody had quite figured out what to do with yet. And then there is us. We didn't wait to be discovered. We didn't wait to be purchased. We fought our own war, won our own independence, and then ran our own country, the Republic of Texas, for nearly a decade before anybody else asked us to join anything. We had our own president, we had our own army, our own flag, our own foreign policy. We were out here conducting diplomacy with European nations while the rest of the continent was still figuring out its borders. And when the United States finally came calling in 1845, hat in hand, so to speak, we had a decision to make. We could stay independent. We'd done it before. We knew how. But we looked at what America was becoming. This bold, ambitious, still unfinished experiment in self-governance has decided we wanted to be a part of it. On December 29th, 1845, Texas joined the Union as the 28th state. Not because we were forced to, not because we had no other choice, but because Texans looked at American ideal and said, yes, that's worth being part of. There's a reason Texans have always had a slightly different relationship with American identity than folks from other states. It's not arrogance, it's memory. The memory is what it costs to build something from nothing. The memory of standing alone and surviving, and the choice, the consciousness, deliberate choice, to link arms with something larger than ourselves. We didn't just become a part of America, we decided to become a part of America. 250 years in, that distinction still matters. Happy 250th, America. Happy birthday to the state that chose
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0: and producers are already advancing toward another summer of successful production in the forage field. So, weather permitting, of course. Cattle, that's talked a lot around the area right now, and some expansion is being discussed by many young producers, and that's good for our industry. Restocking plans are being made. Spring calving is over in this area, and that's good because the summertime heat is not really conducive to good calf growth, and so we want to get done with it. We got other things to do anyway. And as we look at the situation in the farmers' markets, the produce is coming. It's regular. It's good. Boy, the string beans are really good this time of the year. Tomatoes still need a little attention with some bossum end rot occurring, but control is being in motion for several weeks now, and it's been effective. Watermelons are growing, but the 4th of July target date for our harvest is going to be missed. But we've got a lot of things going on, and we're all ready for the celebration 250. And our outstanding programs are lined up throughout the rural East Texas area. So we're looking forward to all of that and the rest of the summer, too. Of course, it's going to be hot. It's already got there, hadn't it? Well, that's just normal for us.
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2: Heat stress can affect the mineral needs of beef cattle. Veterinarian Dr. Bob Judd has more.
3: Heat stress affects mineral intake in your beef cattle. Greg Eckerl with Novonesis indicates at Drovers.com that successful summer mineral programs depend on understanding how environmental stress changes both animal behavior and nutrient availability. One of the biggest challenges is reduced intake during the heat of the summer, as cattle spend more time near shade and water and less time grazing. Because of this, mineral feeder placement becomes critical, as placing mineral feeders between loafing and watering areas is helpful. Introducing salt blocks and lick tubs also maintain consistent intake when cattle are eating less overall. Another stress is the horn fly, as these flies take away energy because they are big blood feeders. In the heat of the summer, rising temperatures trigger drought conditions that rapidly degrade forage quality and alter mineral availability. Oxide sulfates are less absorbable, and moving toward an organic or hydroxy trace mineral will be important in drier periods. Forage testing is helpful in the summer to determine the minerals that need to be supplemented. Another important consideration in the hot summer is water management, as poor water quality, elevated sulfur levels, toxic algal blooms, and inadequate access can worsen all heat stress and further suppress feed intake. It is important to evaluate water and intake patterns continually during the summer, as these things change, including forage and water quality. An intake pattern should be monitored daily. Signs of mineral deficiency include changes in coat condition, hair loss around the ears or tail. Unusual grazing behavior like eating dirt or bone chewing frequently point to phosphorus or salt deficiencies. I'm Dr. Bob Judd on the Texas Farm Bureau Radio Network.
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5: Good morning. Now your Hill Country weather. I'm staff meteorologist James Covington. Spotty thunderstorms for every Friday, mostly cloudy with a high in the mid-90s. Southeast winds 10 to 20 miles per hour. Mostly clear tonight, falling into the lower 70s. Southeast winds 5 to 15. Mostly cloudy, breezy for Saturday, highs in the mid-90s. Late afternoon thunderstorm Sunday, partly cloudy, low to mid-90s.
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7: We are on the line with Cousin Brian Lintzman from Seguin Cattle Company. 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
8: Turned out real good, Larry. 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Pack of cows and bulls, 2 to 3 softer. Ended up with 269 head of them. Those 2 to 3 weight steers, 565 to 720. 3 to 4 weights, 520 to 625, 4 to 5 weights, 440 to 515, 5 to 6 weights, 417 to 460, 6 to 7 weights, 341 to 385, with 7 to 8 weight steers, 350. 2 to 3 weight heifers, 430 to 715, 3 to 4 weights, 475 to 555, 4 to

0: 5 weights, 428 to 495. 5 to 6 weights, 387 to 435. With 6, 7 weight heifers, 330 to 372. Top end of the Packer cows, $1.82. Top end of the Packer bulls, $2. Didn't have any pairs today, but the bred cows, they brought from 2,700 to 3,500. So, like I said, cattle market steady as she goes. Sheep and goats, I'd say we're about the same with last week. You know, that market's got me a little concerned, but like I said, we just got to see how this kind of plays out. Top end of the nannies, $310, with the good kid goats bringing 250 to 370. Top end of the Dorper ewes, $340, with the good lambs bringing from 2 to 340. So, like I said, that one, she pretty much as she was last week, too. So, like I said, we did all right.
1: Good. We'll tell everybody how to get in on the action next week.
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2: 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I'm Larry Marble. 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Walk in the pens. We'll see you tomorrow. Good day.
3: Cattle futures put in a higher close. We wrap things up with August live cattle up $1.17, 242.67. The October up $1.70, 235.40. Big gains on feeder cattle. August feeders up 5.27, closing at 359.65. September feeders up 5.15. 356.52. Cash fed cattle market still slow going for the week. We had some earlier week sales in the Northern Plains at 256 live, 406 dress. That's mostly steady with last week. However, here down south, no sales to report. Feedlots asking 258. Boxed beef prices mixed. Choice up $1.59, 394.88. Select down 41 cents, 375.30. Corn closed lower. USDA released the latest WASDE report on Thursday morning. The numbers looked mostly neutral for corn, but the reaction was lower. July corn down 7 1/4, 411 3/4. September corn down 7 3/4, closing at 420 a bushel. December corn down 7 1/4, 439 1/2. The wheat complex was mixed. Hard wheat higher, soft wheat lower. July Kansas City wheat up 4 1/4, 634 3/4. July Chicago wheat down 3/4, 586 3/4. The WASDE report mostly neutral for cotton, but we did see a very good export sales report released Thursday morning. That helped to support the market. July cotton was up 139 points, closing at 72.49. New crop December cotton up 106, closing at 76.36 cents. In the energy markets, July natural gas down 8 at 309. July West Texas crude down $1.91, 88.12 a barrel. The financial markets sharply higher, with the Dow up 929 points, 50,848. The NASDAQ up 640 at 25,809, with the S&P up 127 points, 7,394. Now, with a closer look at the energy and financial markets, here's economist Tim Snyder with Matador Economics in Dallas.
4: Today's markets are reacting to last night's U.S. military actions involving Iran, but the market response this morning is taking a somewhat different tone. Investors appear to be moving toward what they had already been pricing in for weeks now, the expectation that the conflict ultimately reaches a conclusion, and sooner rather than later. For roughly the last month and a half, markets have consistently signaled growing frustration with the status quo, particularly as uncertainty surrounding the Strait of Hormuz has continued to weigh on global energy supplies. Conventional wisdom appears to be this: if stronger military pressure shortens the conflict and restores stability to global shipping lanes, markets may be willing to tolerate more near-term volatility in exchange for a clear path forward. That backdrop helps explain what happened overnight in energy markets. Crude oil prices initially spiked higher as headlines crossed, but much of that move faded by morning as traders reassessed the immediate response to supplies. There are also indications the United States and global shipping partners have been working quietly to maintain energy flows through the region, especially help easing fears of a prolonged supply disruption. Crude oil continues trading near the $90 range, while gasoline and diesel prices have shown signs of stabilizing. Meanwhile, today's macroeconomic picture added another layer to the story. The May producer price index came in mixed, with higher fuel costs contributing to firmer headline inflation, while core wholesale prices, excluding food and energy, ran slightly cooler than expected. Right now, energy prices are still pushing inflation. Despite the mixed inflation signals, equity markets are leaning optimistic this morning. The Dow S&P 500 and NASDAQ Composite Index are moving higher, metals continue to soften, and futures are mixed. The next several days could prove especially important on the geopolitical front, as increased military action by the U.S. should pressure Iran to end the war. For the Texas Farm Bureau Radio Network, I'm economist Tim Snyder.
3: 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I'm Kerry Martin. Hope to see you back here next time as we cover the most important industry in this greatest state in the U.S. of A, Texas agriculture.
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When a stranger stopped beside me in an antique Cadillac. He was dressed like 1950, half drunk and hollow-eyed. He said, it's a long walk to Nashville, would you like to ride, son? When I sat down in the front seat, he turned on the radio, and them sad old songs coming out of them speakers was solid country gold. Then I noticed the stranger was ghost white, pale when he asked me for a light.

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He said, "This is where you get off, boy, 'cause I'm going back to Alabama." As I stepped out of that Cadillac, I said, "Mister, many thanks." He said, "You don't have to call me Mister, Mister. The

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2: There were games posted in every subject. Good morning, I'm Danny Mock on the Texas Farm Bureau Radio Network. Results from the state tests were released yesterday, and there were signs of recovery in the years-long efforts to make up for learning disruptions from the pandemic. The STAR end-of-course exams tested students in algebra, biology, English 1 and 2, and U.S. history. Those tests are to measure whether students are ready for college, careers, or the military. The Texas Education Commissioner cited part of the increases as the new state ban on cell phone use among older students. The results showed 54% of the students who tested in algebra had skills that were appropriate for their grade level. That's up from 47% from last year. Biology saw one of the biggest single-year gains, a 9% increase over last year. Districts under the state takeovers like Fort Worth, Beaumont, Lake Worth, and Conley had some gains but still do lag behind the overall state performance. In a letter to the Public Utility Commission and ERCOT, Governor Abbott has called for a requirement that all data centers fully fund the electric infrastructure that's needed for their operations rather than passing the cost on to residential customers. He directed the two agencies to identify the steps they'll be taking to protect residential ratepayers and to submit a joint memo to his office by July 17th. He has also asked for the PUC to start action by July 31st to reduce transmission costs for residential customers. Texas currently has about 300 data centers in operation, and more than 100 are planned or under development. As expected, Carmelo Anthony has officially filed a notice of appeal after he was convicted of murdering Austin Metcalf and sentenced to 35 years in prison. He's now been moved to the PAC unit for the Texas Department of Criminal Justice that's near Navasoto. In that filing, he said he is penniless, destitute, and indigent, and too poor to employ counsel. The filing had no information about what issues will be raised in that appeal, and it's unclear what the family has done with all that money that was raised online for his defense. In East Texas, the Trinidad water problems continue. The Henderson County judge said that two of the Trinidad police officers withheld facts from the court when they got a warrant for a woman who made a Facebook post about the water supply problems. The judge said that the two officers, a sergeant and investigator, left out details about other citizen complaints and other water quality concerns when they applied for that warrant. I'm Danny Moffitt on the Texas Farm Bureau Radio Network.
3: Before there were highways, before there were fences, before there were shopping malls and suburbs and stoplights, there was just grass. Grass as far as you could see. Grass from the Rio Grande to the Canadian border. 1,000 miles of open range and the men and the cattle who called it home. After the Civil War, Texas was land rich and cash poor. The state was full of longhorn cattle that had run wild during the war years. Millions of them roaming free, belonging to nobody. But up north in the cities, people were hungry. Beef was selling for $40 a head in Kansas City. In Texas, you could round up a longhorn for next to nothing, and all you had to do was get it there. And so the cowboy was born. Not the Hollywood version, not the one with the clean hat and the perfect stubble, the real one, saddle sore, sunburned, trail-worn and tougher than the leather he rode on. A cowboy on a cattle drive worked 16 hours a day, slept on the ground, ate dust for breakfast, and earned about a dollar a day doing it. The Chisholm Trail ran from South Texas all the way to Abilene, Kansas, nearly 1,000 miles of river crossings, stampedes, and open sky. Between 1867 and 1884, cowboys drove an estimated 5 million cattle up that trail. 5 million head, on horseback, through everything the American frontier could throw at it. But here's what doesn't get talked about. The cowboy wasn't just a worker, he was a code. You honored your word, you helped a stranger, You didn't ride another man's horse or touch another man's gun without asking, and you finished what you started. That code didn't stay on the trail. It soaked into the DNA of Texas, and though Texas, into the character of America itself. The open range is gone now. The 1,000-mile trails drive ended long ago. But pull up to any small town in the hill country and look around and you'll still see it. Happy 250th, America. Tip of the hat to the cowboy and the cowgirl. Get your

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1: Good morning. Now your Hill Country weather. I'm staff meteorologist James Covington. Spotty thunderstorms for every Friday, mostly cloudy with a high in the mid-90s. Southeast winds 10 to 20 miles per hour. Mostly clear tonight, falling into the lower 70s. Southeast winds 5 to 15. Mostly cloudy, breezy for Saturday, highs in the mid-90s. Late afternoon thunderstorm Sunday, partly cloudy, low to mid-90s.
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I'm Earl Dables Jr. I'm a country boy. Sun's up, and I'm working. Time to put my boots on. Time to strap on them overalls and put a good dip in. It's time to, you know, crank it up.

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1: Gastric ulcers are very common in performance horses. Hello everyone, I'm Dr. Bob Judd with Texas Vet News on the Texas Farm Bureau Radio Network. Gastric or stomach ulcers are a lot more common in performance horses than most people expect, and there are two types. Dr. Stacy Oak indicates in the horse publication that there can be squamous ulcers and glandular ulcers. Squamous ulcers are in the top half of the stomach, and glandular ulcers are in the bottom half. And although these are both regions of the stomach, Dr. Ben Sykes indicates they really don't have anything to do with each other. Because of this, if your horse has ulcers, knowing which type ulcers are involved is important to know how to prevent these ulcers. The squamous portion of the stomach does not tolerate acid exposure, and with exercise, the acid in the lower part of the stomach splashes up on the top portion, causing a chemical burn. Ulcers of the glandular portion of the stomach are more stress-related, as the glandular portion normally has protection against ulceration, but for some reason, the protection breaks down. Squamous disease can occur in up to 100% of racehorses, and glandular disease occurs in up to 75% of competition horses. To prevent ulceration, feeding roughage at the rate of 15 pounds per 1,000 pounds of body weight is required to form a ball of food that sits on top of the stomach and prevents the splashing effect. And ideally, horses are turned out to graze so they get small amounts of roughage continually. Next, limit non-structural carbohydrates, which is usually in the form of grain or pellets, to about 1 to 2 pounds per meal in frequent meals. As far as exercise lasting longer than 30 minutes per day increases the chance of ulcers. Adding alfalfa to the diet and using oil as an energy source instead of carbohydrates helps decrease ulceration. If you have any topics you want me to discuss on Texas Vet News, contact me at texvet@txfb.org. I'm Dr. Bob Judd. This is the Texas Farm Bureau Radio Network.
2: On the morning of February 14th, 1876, two men had never met were racing toward the same patent office in Washington, D.C. They didn't know about each other, but history was about to turn on a matter of hours. Alexander Graham Bell was a Scottish-born teacher of the deaf living in Boston. He had been obsessing for years over a single ideal, that the human voice, with all its texture and emotion and nuance, could be converted into electrical signals and transmitted through a wire, that two people separated by any distance could speak to each other naturally as if they were standing in the same room. His colleagues thought he was chasing a fantasy. His assistant, Thomas Watson, thought he might be onto something. On February 14, 1876, Valentine's Day, Bell's lawyer arrived at the United States Patent Office in Washington and filed the application for the telephone. A few hours later, an inventor named Elisha Gray walked in, filed a patent notice for the exact same ideal. A few hours. The patent office was closed for the holiday. The paperwork set overnight. And when the doors opened the next morning, the question of who had actually arrived first descended into one of the most contentious legal battles in American history. Gray fought Bell in court for years. The argument was fierce, the lawyers were expensive, and the stakes enormous. But Bell had filed first by hours, and the courts immediately agreed. 18 days later, on March 10, 1876, Bell spoke the first words ever transmitted by telephone to Watson in the next room. He said, "Mr. Watson, come here. I want to see you." Watson came. Within a decade, telephone lines were spreading across American cities. Within two decades, they were crossing the continent. Within a century, the ideal Bell chased through a Boston workshop had put a device in the pocket of nearly every human being on Earth. All of it separated from obscurity by a few hours on Valentine's Day. Happy 250th, America. Can you hear me now?
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2: Good morning. Now your Hill Country weather. I'm staff meteorologist James Covington. Spotty thunderstorms for every Friday. Mostly cloudy with a high in the mid-90s. Southeast winds 10 to 20 miles per hour. Mostly clear tonight, falling into the lower 70s. Southeast winds 5 to 15. Mostly cloudy, breezy for Saturday, highs in the mid-90s. Late afternoon thunderstorm Sunday, partly cloudy, low to mid-90s.
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1: The American Pledge from Mrs. Parker's third grade at Llano Elementary. The Texas Pledge from Mrs. Parker's third grade at Llano Elementary.
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1: On the morning of September 8, 1900, Galveston, Texas was the fourth largest city in the state. A thriving port, a cultural center, a place of wealth, ambition, and promise. By the morning of September 9th, it was barely there at all. The hurricane that hit Galveston that night was, and still is, the deadliest natural disaster in American history. No one saw it coming with enough warning to matter. The storm surge swallowed the island whole. Waves 15 feet high rolled over a city that sat only 8 feet above sea level. Entire neighborhoods disappeared. Churches, schools, homes, and hotels gone. When the sun come up, between 6,000 and 12,000 people were dead. The number was so staggering that nobody could count them precisely. The bodies were so numerous that burial was impossible. They were loaded onto barges and taken out to sea. The survivors walked through the city in silence. There was always nothing left. And then they did something extraordinary. They decided to stay. Not just to stay, but to make sure it could never happen again. In one of the most audacious engineering projects in American history, the people of Galveston built a seawall 17 feet high along the entire Gulf shoreline. And then, because a seawall alone wasn't enough, they raised the grade of the entire island. Every building that still stood was lifted on jacks. Millions of cubic yards of sand were pumped in from the ocean floor and packed underneath the city until the island itself sat higher than it ever had before. They raised their city with their bare hands. When a major hurricane hit Galveston again in 1915, just 15 years later, the seawall held. The city held, and the people held. That seawall still stands today. Galveston didn't just rebuild after the worst disaster America had ever seen. It looked the Gulf of Mexico dead in the eye and said, not again. The Galveston seawall still stands today, just like the people who built it. Happy 250th, America.
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6: Good morning. Now your Hill Country weather. I'm staff meteorologist James Covington. Spotty thunderstorms for every Friday, mostly cloudy with a high in the mid-90s. Southeast winds 10 to 20 miles per hour. Mostly clear tonight, falling into the lower 70s. Southeast winds 5 to 15. mostly cloudy, breezy for Saturday, highs in the mid-90s. Late afternoon thunderstorm Sunday, partly cloudy, low to mid-90s.
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1: 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I'm Kerry Martin with a market update on the Texas Farm Bureau Radio Network. Live cattle starting the day lower, with August down 32 cents, 241.17. The October down 2, 233.67. Feeder cattle higher, August up 85, 355.22. September feeders up 90 at 352.27. Corn is lower, July down 3.25, 415.75. September corn down 3.5, 424.25. July Kansas City wheat up 3.25, 633.75. Cotton starting the day higher, with July up 79 points, 71.89. December cotton up 74 at 76.04. July West Texas crude down 32 cents, 89.71 a barrel. I'm Kerry Martin on the Texas Farm Bureau Radio Network.
2: In the early 1900s, if you wanted to sell a ship from New York to San Francisco, you had two choices. You could wait for a miracle, or you could sail around the entire continent of South America. 12,000 miles of open ocean, around Cape Horn, through some of the most violent seas on the planet, and back up the other side. It took months. It cost fortunes. It sank ships. There had to be a better way. The French thought they had found it. In 1881, the same engineer who built the Suez Canal, a man named Ferdinand de Lesseps, arrived in Panama with a plan to dig a channel straight through the narrowest point of Central America. 50 miles of jungle, mountain, and swamp, separating two oceans. He brought workers, he brought equipment, and he brought competence. What he found was yellow fever, malaria, and mud that swallowed machinery whole. Over 20,000 workers died. The French company went bankrupt. De Lesseps went home defeated. The jungle swallowed the equipment where it sat. Then America showed up. President Theodore Roosevelt looked at the abandoned project and made a decision that most sensible people thought was reckless. We're going to finish what the French had started. We were going to cut a canal through Panama if it took every ounce of American engineering, willpower, and stubbornness to do it. It took all three. First, an American doctor named William Gorgas went to Panama and did something revolutionary. He wiped out the mosquito population, carrying yellow fever and malaria. He didn't dig a single foot of canal, but without him, none of it was possible. Then the digging began. 40,000 workers, steam shovels, dynamite, 10 years of labor in brutal tropical heat. On August the 15th, 1914, the first ship sailed through Panama Canal. The distance between New York and San Francisco dropped by 8,000 miles overnight. America had moved a mountain because nobody told us we couldn't. Happy 250th, America. Full steam ahead.
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5: Good morning. Now your Hill Country weather. I'm staff meteorologist James Covington. Spotty thunderstorms for every Friday. Mostly cloudy with a high in the mid-90s. Southeast winds 10 to 20 miles per hour. Mostly clear tonight, falling into the lower 70s. Southeast winds 5 to 15. Mostly cloudy, breezy for Saturday. Highs in the mid-90s. Late afternoon thunderstorm Sunday. Partly cloudy, low to mid-90s.
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4: Oh, the humidity. That's what I said when I walked out the door this morning. While it has been unseasonably humid and rainy for us lately, we're grateful for it. We know all too well that we'll soon be in triple-digit temperatures and it will be dry as a bone outside. We'll shrug our shoulders and say, "Tis the season." Paraphrasing the great teacher in Ecclesiastes 3, the birds sang, "To everything turn, turn, turn." And as the weather turns, so does life. The point of both the teacher in Ecclesiastes and the song that paraphrased him is that you can't control these things, but you can know the one who does. Hebrews 12:2 encourages us to look to Jesus and defines him as the author and perfecter of the Christian faith. At First Baptist in Atlanta, we strive to live in relationship with Jesus and each other, and we'd love to walk alongside you in that journey as well. Worship with us on Sundays at 11 a.m.
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1: Cattle lower, cotton and grains higher. I'm Kerry Martin with a market update on the Texas Farm Bureau Radio Network. Cattle futures trading lower with August live cattle down 305, 239.62. The October down 302, 232.37. Feeder cattle lower, August down 380, 355.85. September feeders down 367, trading at 352.85. Corn higher with July up 3 3/4, 415.5. September corn up 3.5 at 423.5. July Kansas City wheat up 4.5, 639.25. Cotton is higher with July up 32 points, 72.81. New crop December cotton up 7 points, 76.43. July West Texas crude down $1.27, 86.44 a barrel. I'm Kerry Martin on the Texas Farm Bureau Radio Network.
2: In 1926, America drew a line on a map. It started in Chicago, Illinois, and it ended in Santa Monica, California. And in between, it wound through 8 states, a dozen landscapes, and more than 2,400 miles of American heartland. They called it Route 66. John Steinbeck called it something better. In The Grapes of Wrath, he called it the Mother Road, the road that carried desperate families west during the Dust Bowl. Everything they owned strapped to the roof of a jalopy, chasing the promise of something better on the other side of the horizon. And right in the middle of it, running nearly 400 miles through the Texas Panhandle, was some of the most wide open, breathtaking, lonesome, and beautiful highway in America. Amarillo, Adrian, Shamrock, towns that existed because the road existed. Diners with hand-painted signs. Motor cars with neon lights buzzing in the dark. Gas stations where a kid ran out, washed your windshield before you were even asked. Route 66 wasn't a highway. It was a way of life. In the 1950s, it became the Road of Dreams. Veterans home from the war loaded their families into station wagons and pointed west. Teenagers on motorcycles chased freedom with no particular destination in mind. Writers and musicians and wanderers of every description followed that white line across the country looking for the real America and found it in the diners, the dusty towns, and wide open skies along the way. Bobby Troup wrote a song about it in 1946, sitting in a car on the way to California with his wife. She looked at the road ahead and said, "Why don't you write a song called Get Your Kicks on Route 66? He did, and Nat King Cole recorded it, and America has never forgotten either one. Some roads are more than asphalt. Some roads are a feeling. Happy 250th, America. Get your kicks."
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10: Good morning. Now your Hill Country weather. I'm staff meteorologist James Covington. Spotty thunderstorms for every Friday, mostly cloudy with a high in the mid-90s. Southeast winds 10 to 20 miles per hour. Mostly clear tonight, falling into the lower 70s. Southeast winds 5 to 15. Mostly cloudy, breezy for Saturday, highs in the mid-90s. Late afternoon thunderstorm Sunday, partly cloudy, low to mid-90s.
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1: Cattle, wheat, and cotton higher, corn lower. I'm Kerry Martin with a market update on the Texas Farm Bureau Radio Network. Cattle futures trading slightly higher with August live cattle up 22 cents, 241.72. The October up 60, 234.30. Feeder cattle higher, August up $1.62 at 356 even. September feeders up $1.52, 352.90. Corn is lower, July down a half, 418 and a half. September corn down 1.5 at 426 and a quarter. July Kansas City wheat up 7, 637 and a half. Cotton trading higher with July up 85 points, 71.95. December cotton up 61 points at 75.91. July West Texas crude up $1.15, 91.18 a barrel. I'm Kerry Martin on the Texas Farm Bureau Radio Network.
2: In 1885, in a small drugstore in Waco, Texas, a young pharmacist named Wade Morrison had a problem. His soda fountain was fine, his customers were happy, but a new young employee, a curious, restless fellow named Charles Allerton, kept tinkering with the syrup combinations behind the counter, mixing this with that, adding a little of this, cutting back on that, scribbling notes, starting over. He was chasing a flavor, something different, something nobody had ever tasted before. And one afternoon, he found it. He slid a glass across the counter to Wade Morrison and said, in effect, "Tell me what you think." Morrison took a sip. He told Allerton to make another one. The regulars of Soda Fountain caught on fast. They'd drop into one of those old spinning stools, slap the counter and say, "Shoot me a Waco." That was what they called it, a Waco. Not exactly a name for the ages, but it was honest and it was Texas and everybody knew what you meant. Nobody could quite describe what it tasted like. Wasn't quite fruit, wasn't quite cola, wasn't quite anything they already knew, but they kept coming back for it. Word spread to other soda fountains. Other pharmacists wanted the syrup, and just like that, almost by accident, the oldest major soft drink in America was born right there in Waco, Texas. Eventually, it needed a real name. Morrison called it Dr. Pepper. Why? Nobody knows for certain. Over a dozen different origin stories exist, and not one of them has ever been officially confirmed. Which is honestly feels right for a drink nobody could ever quite describe either. By 1904, Dr. Pepper was introduced to the entire country at the St. Louis World's Fair. And down the road in Dublin, Texas, about 80 miles west of Waco, a bottling plant has been running since 1891, making Dr. Pepper the old-fashioned way with pure cane sugar. Dublin became a pilgrimage site for purists who swore it just tasted different. Better, the way it was meant to taste. Two Texas towns, one legendary drink, born in Waco, bottled in Dublin, loved everywhere. Happy 250th, America.
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5: Good morning. Now your Hill Country weather. I'm staff meteorologist James Covington. Spotty thunderstorms for every Friday, mostly cloudy with a high in the mid-90s. Southeast winds 10 to 20 miles per hour. Mostly clear tonight, falling into the lower 70s. Southeast winds 5 to 15. Mostly cloudy, breezy for Saturday, highs in the mid-90s. Late afternoon thunderstorm Sunday, partly cloudy, low to mid-90s.
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1: Cattle, wheat, and cotton higher, corn lower. I'm Kerry Martin with a market update on the Texas Farm Bureau Radio Network. Cattle futures moving higher with August live cattle up $1.60, $243.10. The October up $2.15, trading at $235.85. Feeder cattle sharply higher with August up $5.80, $360.17. September feeders up $5.82 at $357.20. Corn lower, July down 5 3/4, $413.25. September corn down 6 1/4 at $421.5. July Kansas City wheat up 5 1/4, $635.75. Cotton higher with July up 150 points, $72.60. New crop December cotton up 126, it's 76.56 cents. July West Texas crude up $1.30, $91.33 a barrel. I'm Kerry Martin on the Texas Farm Bureau Radio Network.
2: In the summer of 1953, a young truck driver from Tupelo, Mississippi, walked into a small recording studio on Union Avenue in Memphis, Tennessee. Paid $4 to record 2 songs as a birthday gift for his mother. He was 18 years old, shy, polite, yes sir, no sir to everyone he met. The studio receptionist, a woman named Marion Kiesler, made a note on a scrap of paper after he left. It said, "Good ballad singer, hold." His name was Elvis Presley. Sam Phillips, the owner of Sun Studio, had a theory. American music was setting on top of something explosive. Gospels, blues, country, and rhythm, all living in the same city, on the same streets, playing in different rooms. All it needed was the right voice to blow the walls down between them. He had no idea he had already met him. A year later, Phillips called Elvis back in. They tried song after song, nothing clicking, nothing catching fire. Then late one night during a break, Elvis picked up his guitar and started goofing around, playing a jump blues number called "That's All Right."
3: That's all right, mama, anyway, do.
2: With a loose, wild energy that had no name yet. Phillips stuck his head out of the booth. He said, "What are you doing?" Elvis said he didn't know. And Phillips said, "Well, do it again." They recorded it that night. Local DJ Dewey Phillips, no relation, played it on his radio show and the switchboard lit up so fast he played it 7 more times in a row. Listeners called in demanding to know who it was. Nobody had ever heard anything like it. Within 2 years, Elvis Presley was on national television and America would never sound the same again. Rock and roll didn't just change music, it changed fashion, film, language, and the way an entire generation carried itself through the world. All of it from $4 and a gift for his mama. Happy 250th, America. Turn it up.
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8: Good afternoon. Now your Hill Country weather. I'm staff meteorologist James Covington. Mostly cloudy, maybe a thunderstorm for every Friday afternoon, high in the mid-90s. Southeast winds 10 to 20 miles per hour. Mostly clear tonight, falling into the lower 70s. Southeast winds 5 to 15. Mostly cloudy, breezy for Saturday, highs in the mid-90s. Late afternoon thunderstorm Sunday, partly cloudy, low to mid-90s.
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1: Cattle lower, grains and cotton higher. I'm Kerry Martin with a market update on the Texas Farm Bureau Radio Network. Cattle futures trading lower with August live cattle down 287, 239.80. The October down 280, trading at 232.60. Feeder cattle lower, August down 352 at 356.12. September feeders down 357, trading at 352.95. Corn is higher with July corn up 3 3/4, 415.5. The September is up 3.5, 423.5. July Kansas City wheat up 4.5, trading at 639.25. Cotton trading higher, July up 54 points, 73.03. December cotton up 7, 76.43 cents. July West Texas crude down 316, 84.55 a barrel. I'm Kerry Martin on the Texas Farm Bureau Radio Network.
2: In the early days of NASA, before there were computers powerful enough to be trusted with human lives, there were women, mathematicians, analysts, problem solvers, women who could work through calculations of breathtaking complexity with nothing more but a pencil, a slide rule, and a mind that didn't know the meaning of the word impossible. They were called human computers, and without them, America never reaches space. In the late 1950s, the United States and the Soviet Union were locked in a race that had nothing to do with weapons or territory. It was a race to the sky. Soviets launched Sputnik in 1957, and the whole country felt the ground shift beneath its feet. America had to respond, had to catch up, had to find a way. At Langley Research Center in Hampton, Virginia, a group of brilliant women were already doing the mathematical work that it would make it possible. Katherine Johnson calculated the flight trajectories for America's first space missions with a precision that left her colleagues speechless. Dorothy Vaughan taught herself and her entire team to program the new IBM computers before most of NASA even understood what those machines could do. Mary Jackson broke through the barrier after barrier to become NASA's first black female engineer. These women didn't just support the space race, they were the space race. When John Glenn was preparing for his historic orbital flight in 1962, a mission that would make him the first American to orbit the Earth, NASA had already run the numbers through their new electronic computers. Glenn looked at his flight controllers and said he wanted Katherine Johnson to check them by hand. He said, "If she says the numbers are good, I'm ready to fly." She checked them. They were good. Glenn flew and America exhaled. Three women, pencils and slide rules, standing in the quiet background of history, holding the whole thing together. Happy 250th, America. Sweet Lady Liberty.

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1: Good afternoon. Now your Hill Country weather. I'm staff meteorologist James Covington. Mostly cloudy, maybe a thunderstorm throughout your Friday afternoon, high in the mid-90s. Southeast winds 10 to 20 miles per hour. Mostly clear tonight, falling into the lower 70s. Southeast winds 5 to 15. Mostly cloudy, breezy for Saturday, highs in the mid-90s. Late afternoon thunderstorm Sunday, partly cloudy, low to mid-90s.
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2: Cattle, wheat, and cotton close higher, corn lower. I'm Kerry Martin with a market update on the Texas Farm Bureau Radio Network. Cattle futures ending the day higher with August live cattle up $1.17, $242.67. The October up $1.70, $235.40. Feeder cattle higher, August up $5.27, closing at $359.65. September feeders up $5.15, $356.52. Corn closed lower, July down 7 1/4, $4.11 3/4. September corn down 7 3/4, closing at $4.20 a bushel. July, Kansas City wheat up 4 1/4, $6.34 3/4. Cotton finishing higher with July up 1 3/4, $72.49. New crop December cotton up 106, closing at 76.36 cents. July West Texas crude down $1.91, $88.12 a barrel. I'm Kerry Martin on the Texas Farm Bureau Radio Network.
3: In 1863, America made a decision that most people thought was either visionary or insane. We were going to build a railroad across an entire continent. No one had ever done anything like it. The Rocky Mountains stood in the way. The Sierra Nevada stood in the way. 1,000 miles of open prairie, brutal desert, and uncharted wilderness stood in the way. The Civil War was still raging. The country was bleeding. And yet, somebody looked at a map of this vast, untamed land and said, we're going to connect it, all of it, rail to rail, spike by spike, from one ocean to the other. Two companies took the challenge. The Union Pacific pushed west from Omaha. The Central Pacific pushed east from Sacramento. And the men who built it, the men who actually swung the hammers, laid the ties, and blasted through mountains, were among the most remarkable workforces ever assembled in American history. Irish immigrants, many of them fresh off the boat, graded and laid track across the Great Plains through punishing heat and bitter cold. Men who had crossed one ocean looking for a better life and ended up helping connect another. Chinese laborers, over 10,000 strong, took on the Sierra Nevada. Armed with hand tools, black powder, they drilled through solid granite, sometimes only an inch at a time. Suspended on rope over sheer cliff faces, living in the mountain snow, they were handed the hardest miles on the map, and they conquered every single one of them. These were not just workers. They were pioneers in every sense of the word. Men who had everything stacked against them and built something that would stand forever anyway. Both crews raced toward each other for 6 years. And on May 10, 1869, they met at Promontory Summit in Utah Territory. A golden spike was driven in a laurel wood tie to mark the joining of two lines. The telegraph carried the signal to both coasts simultaneously. The word done tapped out in Morse code, and the entire country erupted. Church bells rang in Philadelphia. 100-gun salute fired in New York. In San Francisco, the celebration lasted for days. A continent had become a country. Two oceans finally connected, not by geography, but by the grit of men who refused to quit. Happy 250th, America, built by many hands.
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0: Good afternoon. Now your Hill Country weather. I'm staff meteorologist James Covington. Mostly cloudy, maybe a thunderstorm throughout your Friday afternoon, high in the mid-90s. Southeast winds 10 to 20 miles per hour. Mostly clear tonight, falling into the lower 70s. Southeast winds 5 to 15. Mostly cloudy, breezy for Saturday, highs in the mid-90s. Late afternoon thunderstorm Sunday, partly cloudy, low to mid-90s.
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1: Cattle and cotton close higher, corn finishes lower. I'm Kerry Martin with Closing Markets on the Texas Farm Bureau Radio Network. Cattle futures put in a higher close. We wrap things up with August live cattle up $1.17, 242.67. The October up $1.70, 235.40. Big gains on feeder cattle. August feeders up 5.27, closing at 359.65. September feeders up 5.15. 356.52. Cash fed cattle market still slow going for the week. We had some earlier week sales in the Northern Plains at 256 live, 406 dress. That's mostly steady with last week. However, here down south, no sales to report. Feedlots asking 258. Boxed beef prices mixed. Choice up $1.59, 394.88. Select down 41 cents, 375.30. Corn closed lower. USDA released the latest WASD report on Thursday morning. The numbers looked mostly neutral for corn, but the reaction was lower. July corn down 7 1/4, 411 3/4. September corn down 7 3/4, closing at 420 a bushel. December corn down 7 1/4, 439 1/2. The wheat complex was mixed. Hard wheat higher, soft wheat lower. July Kansas City wheat up 4 1/4, 634 3/4. July Chicago wheat down 3/4, 586 3/4. The WASD report mostly neutral for cotton, but we did see a very good export sales report released Thursday morning. That helped to support the market. July cotton was up 139 points, closing at 72.49. New crop December cotton up 106, closing at 76.36 cents. In the energy markets, July natural gas down 8 at 309. July West Texas crude down $1.91, 88.12 a barrel. I'm Kerry Martin on the Texas Farm Bureau Radio Network.
2: Most people think of the Declaration of Independence as a document, a piece of paper, something framed on a wall in a museum. But on a late summer morning in Philadelphia, it was something else entirely. It was a death warrant. The Declaration was adopted on July 4th, but most delegates didn't actually put pen to parchment until August the 2nd, 1776. And on that morning, every man who walked up to the table and picked up the quill knew exactly what he was doing. They weren't signing a petition. They weren't casting a vote. They were committing high treason against the most powerful empire on the planet. And the punishment for treason was hanging. Benjamin Franklin, never short on words, reportedly looked around the room and said, "We must all hang together, gentlemen, or most assuredly, we will all hang separately." The room laughed, but nobody put down their quill. 56 men signed that document, and the British made them pay for it. 12 had their homes burned to the ground. 5 were captured and tortured as traitors. 9 died during the war from battle and hardship and from cost of the fight they started. Carter Braxton of Virginia spent his entire personal fortune funding the Revolution and died nearly broke. Thomas Nelson Jr. actually ordered artillery fire directed at his own home when the British took it over as a headquarters. His own home. These weren't radicals or reckless men. These were lawyers, merchants, doctors, farmers, men with families, property, reputations, and futures. Men who had everything to lose, and yet they signed anyway. John Adams wrote to his wife Abigail the night of the Declaration was approved. He told her this is the day that would be celebrated by generations of Americans to come, with bonfires and illumination and fireworks and the sound of bells ringing from one end of the continent to the other. He was right about 2 days on the date, but on everything else, 250 years later, John Adams nailed it. Happy 250th, America.
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6: Good afternoon. Now your Hill Country weather. I'm staff meteorologist James Covington. Mostly cloudy, maybe a thunderstorm for every Friday afternoon, high in the mid-90s. Southeast winds 10 to 20 miles per hour. Mostly clear tonight, falling into the lower 70s. Southeast winds 5 to 15. Mostly cloudy, breezy for Saturday, highs in the mid-90s. Late afternoon thunderstorm Sunday, partly cloudy, low to mid-90s.
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bar. He told me stories and tales from afar. I said, for world traveler, what are you doing sitting here? He said, the beer's as good in here as it is

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I said, I don't know. 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

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Like Pelican Stein, like a Black Label, Budweiser, Miller, Mickey's, Molson, Lake, Siggy, Pearl, and a Beast, Fat Tire, and Pizza, Wicked Hell, oh, what the heck? Rolls and Guinness, I ain't finished, we'll drink.

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1: In the early days of NASA, before there were computers powerful enough to be trusted with human lives, there were women, mathematicians, analysts, problem solvers, women who could work through calculations of breathtaking complexity with nothing more but a pencil, a slide rule, and a mind that didn't know the meaning of the word impossible. They were called human computers, and without them, America never reaches space. In the late 1950s, the United States and the Soviet Union were locked in a race that had nothing to do with weapons or territory. It was a race to the sky. Soviets launched Sputnik in 1957, and the whole country felt the ground shift beneath its feet. America had to respond, had to catch up, had to find a way. At Langley Research Center in Hampton, Virginia, a group of brilliant women were already doing the mathematical work that it would make it possible. Katherine Johnson calculated the flight trajectories for America's first space missions with a precision that left her colleagues speechless. Dorothy Vaughan taught herself and her entire team to program the new IBM computers before most of NASA even understood what those machines could do. Mary Jackson broke through the barrier after barrier to become NASA's first black female engineer. These women didn't just support the space race, they were the space race. When John Glenn was preparing for his historic orbital flight in 1962, a mission that would make him the first American to orbit the Earth, NASA had already run the numbers through their new electronic computers. Glenn looked at his flight controllers and said he wanted Katherine Johnson to check them by hand. He said, "If she says the numbers are good, I'm ready to fly." She checked them. They were good. Glenn flew, and America exhaled. Three women, pencils and slide rules, standing in the quiet background of history, holding the whole thing together. Happy 250th, America. Sweet Lady Liberty.

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4: Good afternoon. Now your Hill Country weather. I'm staff meteorologist James Covington. Mostly cloudy, maybe a thunderstorm for every Friday afternoon, high in the mid-90s. Southeast winds 10 to 20 miles per hour. Mostly clear tonight, falling into the lower 70s. Southeast winds 5 to 15. Mostly cloudy, breezy for Saturday, highs in the mid-90s. Late afternoon thunderstorm Sunday, partly cloudy, low to mid-90s.
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1: On the morning of September 8, 1900, Galveston, Texas was the fourth largest city in the state. A thriving port, a cultural center, a place of wealth, ambition, and promise. By the morning of September 9th, it was barely there at all. The hurricane that hit Galveston that night was, and still is, the deadliest natural disaster in American history. No one saw it coming with enough warning to matter. The storm surge swallowed the island whole. Waves 15 feet high rolled over a city that sat only 8 feet above sea level. Entire neighborhoods disappeared, churches, schools, homes, and hotels gone. When the sun come up, between 6,000 and 12,000 people were dead. The number was so staggering that nobody could count them precisely. The bodies were so numerous that burial was impossible. They were loaded onto barges and taken out to sea. The survivors walked through the city in silence. There was always nothing left. And then they did something extraordinary. They decided to stay. Not just to stay, but to make sure it could never happen again. In one of the most audacious engineering projects in American history, the people of Galveston built a seawall 17 feet high along the entire Gulf shoreline. And then, because a seawall alone wasn't enough, they raised the grade of the entire island. Every building that still stood was lifted on jacks. Millions of cubic yards of sand were pumped in from the ocean floor and packed underneath the city until the island itself sat higher than it ever had before. They raised their city with their bare hands. When a major hurricane hit Galveston again in 1915, just 15 years later, the seawall held. The city held, and the people held. That seawall still stands today. Galveston didn't just rebuild after the worst disaster America had ever seen. It looked the Gulf of Mexico dead in the eye and said, not again. The Galveston seawall still stands today, just like the people who built it. Happy 250th. 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
4: Now your Hill Country weather. I'm meteorologist Scott Cook. We're going to be partly cloudy overnight with a low of 74 degrees and winds out of the southeast at 5 to 10 miles an hour. Mostly sunny conditions for our Saturday afternoon, highs up to 95 degrees and a heat index of 101. We'll be cooling back down to 75 degrees Saturday night with partly cloudy conditions and a light breeze out of the southeast, then a 20% chance of afternoon showers Sunday, mostly sunny conditions and a high of 95 degrees.
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As the riders loped on by him, he heard one call his name. 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
2: Most people think of the Declaration of Independence as a document, a piece of paper, something framed on a wall in a museum. But on a late summer morning in Philadelphia, it was something else entirely. It was a death warrant. The Declaration was adopted on July 4th, but most delegates didn't actually put pen to parchment until August the 2nd, 1776. And on that morning, every man who walked up to the table and picked up the quill knew exactly what he was doing. They weren't signing a petition. They weren't casting a vote. They were committing high treason against the most powerful empire on the planet. And the punishment for treason was hanging. Benjamin Franklin, never short on words, reportedly looked around the room and said, "We must all hang together, gentlemen, or most assuredly, we will all hang separately." The room laughed, but nobody put down their quill. 56 men signed that document, and the British made them pay for it. 12 had their homes burned to the ground. 5 were captured and tortured as traitors. 9 died during the war from battle and hardship and from cost of the fight they started. Carter Braxton of Virginia spent his entire personal fortune funding the revolution and died nearly broke. Thomas Nelson Jr. actually ordered artillery fire directed at his own home when the British took it over as a headquarters. His own home. These weren't radicals or reckless men. These were lawyers, merchants, doctors, farmers, men with families, property, reputations, and futures. Men who had everything to lose, and yet they signed anyway. John Adams wrote to his wife Abigail the night of the Declaration was approved. He told her this is the day that would be celebrated by generations of Americans to come, with bonfires and illumination and fireworks and the sound of bells ringing from one end of the continent to the other. He was right about 2 days on the date, but on everything else, 250 years later, John Adams nailed it. Happy 250th, America.
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5: Now your Hill Country weather. I'm meteorologist Scott Cook. We're going to be partly cloudy overnight, a low of 74 degrees, and winds out of the southeast at 5 to 10 miles an hour. Mostly sunny conditions for our Saturday afternoon, highs up to 95 degrees and a heat index of 101. We'll be cooling back down to 75 degrees Saturday night with partly cloudy conditions and a light breeze out of the southeast, then a 20% chance of afternoon showers Sunday, mostly sunny conditions and a high of 95 degrees.
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